0: That's Uncle Matt and Auntie Jen with Octopus's Garden. Now more from Tony Fonts on the new federal nature laws and the Queensland Fast Track Development Bill that threatens to dismantle critical environmental protections, eroding public consultation and transparency.
1: Do you think Australia is doing enough to protect the reef?
2: Well, you can never do enough. Australia is not doing anywhere near enough. I imagine a lot of the listeners may follow some of the World Heritage comings and goings. The Great Barrier Reef is a World Heritage area, which is something to be proud of. It was happened in 1981, became a World Heritage area because it's one of the, from my point of view, it's the coral reef in the world, but it's one of the many beautiful coral reefs in the world. But there are certain obligations that come with that listing in protecting that World Heritage site. And since about 2012, Australia's been on the watch list with UNESCO, the people that look after World Heritage sites, and were warned that they're not doing enough, not with water quality. And in 2012, climate change got a mention, but not much, not with fishing. Those are the two big things that the UNESCO kind of focused on. And that was the first time that this term in danger was tossed about. And since 2012, Australia has been on the watch list and warned four times that they could go on the in danger listing if they don't improve their looking after the Great Barrier Reef. Each time the government sends a delegation to the cost of Australian taxpayers to the UNESCO committee and lobbies them not to do it, saying, we've done this, this, this, and look. Just last week, we put in $300 million to do that. Just last week, just when the World Heritage Committee came out and said, we might put you in danger. Bit of a coincidence there. They've done it now, this year again. And UNESCO folded up shop, said, okay, we won't put you in the endangered listing this time, but we're watching you. The fact of the matter is, you ask any scientist or any diver, is the reef in danger? Yes. Yes, for all those reasons I mentioned before, coral bleaching, poor water quality, and it is in danger. It needs much more work than what the federal government is doing at the moment. I mean, our policy to reduce our carbon emissions almost doesn't exist. We got, you know, we're going to reduce by this much by 2035, this much by 2050. At the same time, the federal government is permitting new coal mines to open and gas projects to open. That's not going to stop climate change. And water quality, the improvement over the last 40 years since the government's been working on water quality, the improvement has been almost negligible, despite all the money they've thrown at it. So they've just given it $300 million from the state government, another big bunch of money from the feds.
1: Is that to clean up agricultural runoff?
2: Primarily, absolutely, yep. They work with the farmers and the graziers, because the graziers clear the land for cattle, and then you get sediment runoff, whereas sugarcane, you get nutrient runoff. And that's a combination that's really hard on the reef. Sediment blocks the sunlight that the corals need, and nutrients causes algae to grow, which smothers coral. So the closer you are to shore, the quality of coral reefs diminishes because you fall underneath the runoff from the mainland. It's because the graziers clear the land for cattle, and then you get sediment runoff. Whereas sugarcane, you get nutrient runoff. And that's a combination that's really hard on the reef. Sediment blocks the sunlight that the corals need, and nutrients causes algae to grow, which smothers coral. So the closer you are to shore,

0: for this bill has said, and I can't quote exactly, but basically he said green groups are concerned about this and they should be. What does that tell you?
1: Well, we'll have to look into this further as it progresses. Tony Fonts, thank you very much for talking with Earth Matters. Is there anything else you'd like to say?
0: I guess a point, because we started very positive and then floated into reality.
1: Yeah.
0: The future of the reef, okay, it's not written, is it? We don't know. Scientists don't know. They predict on various climate scenarios, 1.2 degrees, 1.5, 2.0, 3.0. And I'm pretty certain they're comfortable with what they're saying there. But we don't know if we're going to get to 2.0, although it's looking that way. We don't know if we're going to get to 3.0. So it's not too late. Every little bit of a degree that we pull back on gives the Great Barrier Reef, all coral reefs, not to mention terrestrial life, including people, a better chance of a good future. So I don't want to create despair. I want to, if you're like me and you do feel a bit of despair, the best way to fight that is with action. Stand up, fight for the reef. We can still win this.
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0: is all we have time for this week on Lost in Science. 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

0: Welcome back to Inside Europe, the weekly current affairs podcast and radio programme from DW, Germany's international broadcaster. I'm Kate Laycock in Bonn. It has been quite the week for the Norwegian royals. On Monday, Crown Princess Mette Marit's son was sentenced to 4 years in prison for rape and violence. Then came the news that her life-saving lung transplant operation had taken place. Mette Marit had already been in the public eye after revelations about her friendship with convicted sex offender Jeffrey Epstein. So, with all this going on, what do Norwegians now make of the once very popular royal family? Lars Bevanger has been finding out.
1: Marius Borg Høiby, født 13. januar 1997.
2: 4 years in prison, that was the verdict handed down to Marius Borg Høiby by a judge in Oslo District Court this week, after finding him guilty on two counts of rape, domestic violence against former partners and a string of other offences. Borg Høiby pleaded guilty to some

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1: Roll up indeed. Yes, I'm Mike Wilkie, letting you know that I am back on the radio waves with a new show called Magical Mystery Jukebox. 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

0: The London Symphony Orchestra, conducted by Andre Previn, for the opening movement of William Walton's Symphony No. 1 in B-flat minor. The choice of my guest in conversation today, conductor Stephen Layton, who's in town this week to conduct the Sydney Symphony Orchestra and the Sydney Philharmonia Choirs for Mozart's Requiem and other works from tonight through to Saturday. Visit sydneysymphony.com for more information. Cambridge, you're at Eton then Cambridge, you know, yet more elite.
1: Yes,
0: institutions,
1: very much so.
0: Again, through the help of scholarships.
1: Totally.
0: But it was the organ, though, that you also were studying.
1: Yes. So as a result of being in Winchester Cathedral, I very much admired the two leaders of the music in the cathedral, Martin Neary, who I've already mentioned, and his younger colleague, James Lancelot, who later became the organist of Durham Cathedral and is now still very much alive and with us. Martin Neary recently died. I idolised these two guys, who were both very fine organists, and I started getting into organ repertoire. I listened to all of the voluntaries that would be played in the cathedral, and I started learning the organ, having had piano lessons. So I went to learn the organ with James Lancelot in the cathedral, and he would allow me on Sunday evenings in the summer, I can see it now, just to sit at that organ, you know, 7 o'clock at night, place would be shut, and I could just do whatever I liked, make lots of noise and play the organ, try to play. You know, I was being given pedal exercises and things to do. But I got into the organ. I liked the organ. I just, you know, it was my thing. And of course, my dad had played it at church, and I tried to play it a bit. You know, he showed, allowed me to have a go. So it was an obvious sort of
0: it's
1: thing.
0: It's familiar. Yeah.
1: It was familiar. And I could just do whatever I liked, make lots of noise and play the organ, try to play. You know, I was being given pedal exercises and things to do. But I got into the organ. I liked the organ. I just, you know, it was my thing. And of course, my dad had played it at

You say you wanna devour me. I'll take it as a compliment. There's no place I'd rather be than between your lips. Eat my brain, I wouldn't mind. And I've been writing lists of reasons why.

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We'll keep it an experiment.

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1: Hey, I'm Adam.
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1: We are buried tomorrow.

0: Interestingly, it sounds extremely like Mastodon. So I don't know if that's just the nature of the remaining members playing together, or if some of the material was written, you know, in that time while everyone was still alive. I'm not really sure, but
1: yeah, that's true.
0: The signature of the band is there, and that's kind of a nice thing to have on the first album without. But yeah, I've been listening to new Mastodon. Don't know what the future is going to be for Every Time I Die, but I want to play the song Planet Shit.
1: Okay.
0: R.I.P. Andy Williams. You're on Mosh.

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0: And if they had been patient until you could come out to them, it would have been better for them. But Allah is forgiving and merciful.

O Prophet, O Honourable Prophet, we have sent you as a witness, a warner, a caller to Allah, and a shining lamp. The Quran is in Arabic. The words are deliberate. Why did Allah call the Prophet ﷺ a shining lamp? Siraj Munir. Allah did not call the Prophet ﷺ a mailbox. He called him a

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2: 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Happy Wednesday.
3: Good evening. Here is the news.

Come on. How good is that? Joy Lovejoy, whoever she is or was in orbit. Just brilliant. Love it, love it, love it. All right, moving on to someone that we do know a little bit more about, Fred Hughes. This is a track from Fred Hughes, quite a well-known R&B artist in America who had some success in the United States, but then really, really hit his stride when he took it over to the UK because Northern Soul found him. I know it's a story that we do time and time again, but if you're not aware of Northern Soul, it's hard to appreciate how big it is now and was in the

Living on the Ceiling from Blancmange on the Big Little Breakfast Show. Hello, good morning, welcome. Welcome to your Wednesday. If you're just joining us, you're late. You're very late. But I will help. I will help you with some tracks to help you wake up. We've got the Screaming Jets coming up, right? So you just if you need to wake up your little darlings this morning, just turn the radio up to it. I mean, we've got other stuff first, but in a few moments, the Screaming Jets, right? Today's Big Little Breakfast Show is entitled "You May Choose for Yourself the Limits and Bounds of Your Nature." It's not a charter for serial killers. It's a quote from Pico. And Pico is not some guy that Peter Gabriel wrote a song about and changed the lyrics at the last minute. So what's his full name? I'm going to have to look. Giovanni Pico della Mirandola, a 15th century Italian. Who incredibly smart and incredibly good memory. And if you'd been here earlier, I would have told you some stuff about him. But, you know, you can listen again. Go to radioadelaide.org.au. You can listen to all this rubbish again. It's fine. This is Eskimo Joe. It's nearly 11 minutes past 8.